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9: 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The afternoon show. Last segment from us. We are out at 5:40 today. Going to hand the baton off to Jerry Ramsey, Brandon Barr, Aubin Phippen out there at Culprits for their Thunder pregame show. Then at 6:45, they're going to hand the baton off to Chris Plank and OU softball out in Lexington, Kentucky, as they get ready to take on the Georgia Bulldogs in the SEC softball tournament. But let's head now to the Quail Creek Bank hotline, where we are joined by our guy Joe Masato of the Oklahoman. Joe, how are we today?
10: I'm good, guys. Just showed up at the old Paycom Center and ready for game 2.
11: Nice.
9: Joe, it's 8:30 tip. What do we do?
10: Yeah, I know. I wanted to get in place for you know, this radio hit, which is the most important part of my day. And it is funny though. I was walking in with Sam Emick of the Athletic, and I was like, "Man, we're 8:30 tip tonight." And he's like, "What?" So I caught him by surprise. So he's an hour earlier than.

0: He intended to be.
1: Are you? He's like, this is the Central Time Zone, right? Why are we doing this at 8:30?
2: We pulled up his. I know it's kind of a collection of guys or folks that put it together there at The Athletic, but we pulled up the NBA player survey article. We were talking about it some earlier in the show today. Most overrated players, most underrated players. Are you and he close at all? Do you know what goes behind that, or did you get a chance to see that some of those lists at all, Joe?
0: I did see that. I love reading those. You know, absolutely. I know that they've got it's something that probably The Athletic and maybe only ESPN could do, just because they have reporters all over the place. Right. So can just go in the locker room. And I think a lot of guys say no, even though it is anonymous, but they still get a decent number of responses. So those are always interesting.
1: Shay on the receipt, it was like received one vote, I think, for most overrated. Joe, I want to present you my top three suspects in this and just see what you think.
0: This is fascinating.
1: I think Dylan Brooks is suspect number one, right? I know they're Team Canada teammates, but Shay did Photoshop Cancun on three on his jersey in the Instagram post. So I don't know. I feel like that could be one. I feel like Ja Morant could be one, weirdly, because I think Ja Morant looks at Shay and is like, that should be me. I should be that guy, the MVP, all this good stuff. And then my third one, I just base this on really just one play, but I think it's Jaden McDaniels, because I think he hates guarding Shay, and he shoved Shay down that one time just because he was so mad at guarding Shay. So those are my top three suspects. If you want to put forward another suspect, Joe, I would love to
2: hear. Let me add one in on top of that. How about Jay Will, who is just, you know, he's a vibes guy, but he's also keep everybody's egos in check.
1: Of course.
2: Guy.
1: Might
2: have been Jay Will.
0: The enemy from within. I like that. Dylan Brooks was honestly the first name that came to my mind. Just like what a troll job that would be. So let's go with that.
1: All right, I'm down. I'm down to do that. Joe, this should tell you everything you need to know about game one. We started off there, and we are just now talking about game one of that 18-point victory in which, I agree with everyone out there. It's like C+, B- game, and, hey, they win by 18. But, for you, Joe, what was something that stuck out? I mean, obviously, actually, I mean, I'm not going to bury the lead. Let's talk about Shay. I mean, the seven turnovers, that very uncharacteristic. He is, you know, been famous for, hey, he doesn't turn the ball over, and he is very efficient at shooting the basketball, making it go through the hoop. I mean, he's still 8 of 15, had 18 points, but those seven turnovers were kind of head-scratching, Joe.
0: Yeah, I just thought it was a bad night. I mean, you can credit Smart and the Lakers' defense, and they certainly deserve some of it, but looking back at those turnovers, I just think they were just kind of head-scratching plays that he usually doesn't make. It was like trying to force a pass that wasn't there, even when he had a pretty open look to rise up for a mid-range jumper. He is a player that is always on rhythm, and I think he was just a little offbeat in game one. I think, you know, it's really no cause for concern, but, you know, this is a guy who never had more than five turnovers in a regular season game this year, and then he has seven, which is only behind what he had in game six at Indiana when the Thunder no-showed. So just a weird game from him. He did shoot it efficiently, though, but I'm not really putting too much stock into it.
2: What did you make of, you mentioned Marcus Smart in the defense, what did you make of J.J. Redick's kind of plan of attack there right from the jump of pretty much, for the most part throughout the game, showing a second body and not just showing. A lot of teams will kind of show two defenders there at the top, almost in like a zone format, but they were really sending that one up to kind of trap Shay. What'd you make of that? Did you expect it? And how much did that play into SGA, you know, not playing so well on the cleanliness front? And then as we look ahead to game two, do you think we see more of that same stuff?
0: Yeah, I think I was really interested in that, because you're right. They didn't just show it. I mean, they committed to it. And I do think that might have gotten him a little off kilter to begin with. I mean, it's not a look that he hasn't seen before, but you don't see that steady of a diet of it. And forcing the ball out of his hands early, like, led to a couple of forced jumpers, I thought, from Chet Holmgren, but then Chet settled in, and I thought he, for, you know, C or C minus game, whatever we want to call it, for the Thunder, I thought Chet was an A to an A plus. I think it's something they'll go to and look. I mean, they're going to throw zone. They're going to do all sorts of things, but just anything they can to keep him off balance.
1: And as far as positive performance, I mean, you just talked about Chet. I think two games in a row now, I think game four against the Suns, he had 24 points, 12 rebounds. This game, game one, 24 points, 12 rebounds for him. What's kind of changed for him? I think we look at like, oh man, Chet should be, you know, this or that. But I mean, really, he's had what, like 2.5 full seasons? He's been injured a lot of his NBA career and just kind of had a weird development there. But it feels like, I don't know if it's just, hey, he's more consistently doing this, or if a light switch has kind of been flipped for him. But man, if he keeps this consistency up, as Michael Jordan said, the ceiling is the roof.
0: Yeah, I just thought he played with extreme force in game one. He was active on the boards. He was active defensively. And I think that just feeds into his offensive game. He's become an elite play finisher for a big man. Like, forget the on-ball stuff. Like, the catch and shoot is there. The mid-range game is there. The bully ball is there. He was the lone big out there a lot. Hartenstein didn't play a ton, partly because Ayton was in foul trouble. Without J-Dub, like he's going to get a steadier shot diet. And I really think, he's making the most of that.
2: Yeah, and Joe, I also wanted to ask you, the Jared McCain situation is so interesting. We were talking about this, Matt and I, earlier. It's really obviously a luxury in so many ways, but if he comes in and his 10 or 12 minutes, if the game is right for him, if the matchup is right and kind of the offensive flow and rhythm, you've got a nice lead there. It seems to be the scenario where Daigneault will be playing, you know, the McCains and Joes of the world. He comes in and makes a few threes, the game's kind of over, because he's playing in situations where, like I said, they do have a lead and things are going well for them. Not a situation where you need your Carusos and Kaysens out there to make things completely hectic and put the pressure on the other team when the Thunder are on defense. I mean, just kind of talk through that, talk through his game one, talk through the crowd pops, talk through it all.
0: I think he brought the biggest pops out of the crowd. Like, there's certainly a connection there already, and I'm with you. Like, you know, the game always seemed out of reach, but he's a guy that comes in and makes a 15-point game, an 18-point game, and a, you know, 13-point game, a 16-point game, and it just kind of compounds off that, because once he gets hot, they're going to keep feeding him. And Reeves tried to go at him defensively to some success, but I thought he held up okay. He's always going to give a little bit back on that end, but ends up being a math problem with his three-point shooting. But I just thought it was a cool opportunity for him. You know, he's a California kid, grew up in Sacramento, moved to the L.A. area for high school. He had tons of family and friends here. And I thought it was interesting. Mark Daigneault said after the game that he wanted to play, he said, all 11 guys. So that includes McCain and guys like Aaron Wiggins in the first half, and he did that. And I don't think... It's just crazy. The Thunder has that luxury, that margin of error to be like, okay, going into this game one of the West semifinals, I know we're going to play 11 guys. And Mark committed to that, and that gives a guy like McCain some runway to get comfortable.
1: Talking to Joe Masato, the Oklahoman, right here on the Quail Creek Bank Hotline. Joe, not really any J-Dub updates. I guess my J-Dub question is more this. It doesn't feel like they're in a rush to bring him back, especially in this series, obviously with the Lakers missing Luka Doncic as well. It just feels like they can kind of take their time, but do you want to see him maybe get a game in, if the Thunder do end up making the Western Conference Finals?
0: I would, if he's good to go. Like, I mean, I think this is going to be a sweep. If they're, you know, game four in LA and he's ready to go, I think that could be a great tune-up, low-pressure spot for him to get reintegrated before what's going to be a tough West Finals series either way. Now, we did get a bit of a hint from Mark Daigneault yesterday. It was unrelated to J-Dub, but he was talking about like high-intensity workouts that guys do on off days, especially the guys that aren't playing much. And he was asked if Dub is at that point yet where he's running in those games, and Mark was quick to say no. So at least from what they're saying, it doesn't seem like he's particularly close.
2: Another guy that always gets the crowd pops, Alex Caruso, did hit 1-3. I mean, those always go over really well. Of course, his defensive contributions are not lost on the OKC Thunder faithful there in the Paycom Center and watching at home, of course. But 20 minutes, a game high, plus 15 in this one, only scoring 5 points. Did not have a steal or a block to show, you know, a stock, if you will, to show in the box score. But, I mean, just talk about his game one performance and obviously how where do you see LeBron caught him with an elbow, of course, and I think the fans kind of took to that as well personally, but what can Caruso do to continue making an impact from a veteran leadership standpoint on this team, just based off of obviously his playoff experience that predates obviously this Thunder run?
0: Yeah, I mean, I saw a clip that NBC put out of just one of those mic'd up moments, and usually you don't hear anything from those, but when Caruso is mic'd up, it's like clear how much of a leadership role he does play on this team. Just to that point, I thought he probably did the best job on LeBron, who was phenomenal, all things considered, in game one. Lou Dort gets a start on him. Cason Wallace, not many people can make Cason Wallace look small, and I don't want to say weak, but maybe not as strong as he looks, and LeBron is on that list, so they went away from that quickly. I thought Caruso, obviously there's the familiarity there, but he really gets into his body, and I think that's going to be the key with LeBron sort of trying to wear him down in this series. But yeah, Caruso, he's just a totally different player. You know, the 82-game player versus 16-game player. Even to his three-point shooting, I haven't looked at the numbers after game one, but before that, he was 10 percentage points better from three with the Thunder in the playoffs than he has been in the regular season. And it's like, well, that's a noisy kind of sample size, but I kind of buy it. You just, like, think the three is going in with him in the playoffs.
1: Joe, I kind of got a kick about Mark talking about A.J. Mitchell last year, where he's like, man, he's killing these guys in practice in those runs that you were talking about. And he's like, am I dumb for not playing him? But he was like, well, he did miss like 50 games, felt like, in that regular season. So chose not to really give him a ton of run in the playoff run. But man, he was awesome in game one. Didn't shoot a great from three. But I mean, what sticks out to you the most whenever you watch AJ Mitchell's game?
0: It's just this poise, like, and talking to him after the game, he's so mature, and it's like, there's no way this guy's a second-year player who hasn't played in, forget playoff games, he hasn't played in that many regular season games with injuries last year and this year. And I think when Mark said that, there's probably 29 other coaches across the league who rolled their eyes thinking, yeah, imagine if, wouldn't it be nice to have that problem, right, where you've got too many good guys to get on the floor. But I thought that was a really good response from Mark, and it's like, yeah, you do have proven guys who are playing well. There's not room for everybody, but A.J. Mitchell, I think the only thing that kept him out was that foot injury, to where he didn't come back until the end of the regular season last year. And this year, there's just going to be no way he's not forcing himself into the rotation, and the dub injury has given him an even larger role. And I thought it was telling that they kept him in the starting lineup rather than going back to Cason, because AJ drew the Austin Reeves matchup to start, and that just shows you how far he's come defensively, to where the team trusts him to guard Reeves rather than putting a guy like Cason back in the starting lineup.
2: LeBron James was really quite impressive in 36 minutes, 27 points, very efficiently done too, 12 of 17 from the field, 3 of 6 from the three-point line, didn't make a free throw, 6 assists, 4 rebounds, just 2 turnovers. I mean, it was really an outstanding game. To be minus 6 is kind of unfair to the guy, because it's just such a big mountain to climb from a, you know, top-to-bottom talent standpoint that his team is facing against the Thunder here. But what did you make of kind of how he looked, and would you agree that that's probably about as good of a game as he could probably put together at this team? That's the way I feel. Do you agree or disagree with that?
0: Yeah, I mean, I'm never going to say that LeBron can't play a better game, but I think it's maybe you certainly wouldn't be counting on it if you're the Lakers that LeBron's going to be as good or better than he was in game one. Even the boost he gave them to start, I think in the first half, the Lakers had played dead even in the minutes where LeBron was on the court. So If only he could play 48 minutes. That's what's holding the Lakers back. There's just not enough around him, especially without Reeves. And I think, obviously, LeBron's super competitive, but I think he's almost resigned himself to the fact of, like, yeah, we're missing the league's leading scorer. We've got a guy in Austin Reeves who was playing really good basketball, and, you know, he's coming off a month-long injury. This is not the Lakers at full strength when they were rolling, and he was kind of the third option. Now suddenly he's the first option again, and, you know, he's playing great, but there's only so much you can do. And obviously the Lakers are, you know, trying to pull off an upset for the ages, but I think there is some acceptance on their end of how big of a hill this would be to climb.
2: And then my last one for you, the T-Wolves and Spurs are tied at 1-1 after last night. Spurs blow out the Wolves. Thereafter, Minnesota wins game one a few nights ago. Obviously, OKC will play the winner of that series. What's been your biggest takeaway or two out of game one and two there, if you've been able to catch many of that one?
0: Yeah, of course. I mean, for as lopsided as game two was, I mean, Minnesota has to be feeling great going back home, knowing that they did their job getting the split. I think it was certainly a wake up call for the Spurs, and you love to see how they did respond. Obviously with what Wimby was able to do offensively versus, game one, it seemed just from the very start that the Wolves were maybe just a step slow, and, that like bravado in which they play with, an attitude just kind of wasn't there. And then one thing led to another, and it's just turns into a free fall. But, they've got to regroup knowing that, hey, for as bad as that was, they're still up in the series because they have home court advantage now.
1: Joe, you're the man. I appreciate you taking some time out and joining us. And, I mean, getting to the Paycom early just for this interview. So I thank you. I appreciate that very much, Joe.
0: Yeah, my work for the day is done. Maybe I'll head home now.
1: Perfect. Perfect. Joe, I appreciate it, man. We'll talk to you next week.
0: All right. See you guys.
2: See you, Joe.
1: It's ISO Joe Visado of the Oklahoman. Does a fantastic job covering the Thunder for our friends there at the Oklahoman. But that is going to do it for us. But don't fret, okay? We still got programming right here because we got the Franchise Thunder pregame show coming up. We got Brandon Robar. We got Jerry Ramsey. We got Aubin Phippen. I don't believe we have Daniel Bell out at Culprits down there in downtown. So if you're getting out there early like Joe Masato did, go hang out at Culprits with our friends, the Franchise Thunder pregame show. But that is coming up next right here on 107.7 The Franchise. They are going to hand the baton off to Chris Plank and OU softball. So keep it locked right here on The Franchise. Until tomorrow, take it easy, Oklahoma.
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10: Oh, man, I wish that was you guys. This is one of those things, I love being TV's Jerry, but this is one of those things where I wish I was you, the listener. You guys are so lucky, because here at 107.7 The Franchise, we are starting our pregame now. It's me. It's Brandon Rabar. We'll take you through the next hour, breaking down the Lakers and Oklahoma City game two, plus other stuff going on in the NBA. But after that, Brandon, we are going to go straight to OU women's softball. Pregame starts at 6:45. They're going to fire up about 7:15. And all evening long, not only do you get you and I and the expert analysis that it's honestly, it's not just great analysis. And by that, I mean Brandon, but incredibly entertaining. By that, I mean me. So you get me, you get Brandon. And then afterwards, you get the best softball program in the world for the last good more than half decade. I mean, what more as a sports fan would you want? It's not football season, right?
14: Yeah.
10: Because I know you want to hear a Dallas Cowboy, you know, lead into the fourth quarter and then lose at the end. Or if you're a Sooner fan, you want to hear them take on a top-notch SEC opponent and then, you know, drop that one after 50 Cent shows up and does whatever he does. But no, you get me, you get Brandon, and you get softball all tonight. At the helm, back in studio, it is James Wild, who is going to be helping us out. James, say hello to the people.
15: Hello to the people. What's going on?
10: Okay. That is it. Don't say any more. That's it. You're done. That was great. That was great, though, James.
14: Do I know James?
10: I don't know Brandon. James, have you ever met Brandon Rabar?
15: Am I allowed to talk?
10: Yeah,
15: I don't think I have.
10: That's a hell of a, you know, good call. Good call, James. Yes, by all means.
15: No, I don't think I have met him.
14: I don't think we have. Hey, what's up, James? Nice to meet you.
10: Do me a favor, Brandon, if you could give him an official, tell him who you are, who you're with, and what you do.
14: Oh, well, I am a Thunder beat reporter for dailythunder.com. I work with you guys at the franchise. All right, for Thunder Roundtable, I'm a co-host for OKC Dream Team Podcast. I play a lot of pickup hoops.
10: Why do you say it like you're so humbled about it?
14: Why should I say that with my chest? Like, this is what I do.
10: When I talk to people at church, I tell them I'm TV's Jerry.
14: Like that is not surprising at all. I think I've heard you tell four people here at Culprits you're TV's Jerry. Since I've been here.
10: Some of them don't even work here.
14: Yeah, they were just going to the bathroom.
10: Just random people. But we are here, and we're going to have a great time. Unlike the Los Angeles Lakers, Brandon, I've talked about this for the last couple of days, and you know that the Thunder absolutely took care of the Los Angeles Lakers, because there's not much that Daniel and I could disagree with. We both agreed that the Los Angeles Lakers had a hell of a game plan. They executed a pretty good game plan. They had their 41-year-old all-timer generational guy go off. And a couple of other guys really contributed and turned Shea over seven times, held him to about 15 points under his playoff average. And yet, not 1 minute in that 48-minute contest did we, Daniel or I, feel that Los Angeles was even emerging to win that game. Everything I said right there, is there anything that you disagree with or didn't see that we saw?
14: No, I completely agree. That's the problem for the Lakers. They got an A-plus LeBron game. Like, kudos to LeBron, 41 years old, coming in and playing that game as efficiently as he did. And like you said, you know, Shea had, by his standards, a subpar game. Like, two things happened that hadn't happened all season. Shea scored less than 20 points. Shea had seven turnovers. Those two things, neither of them had happened all season long, and they both happened. and yet you lose by 18 points. Like, that is not a good sign if you're a Lakers fan, because Shea's not going to have another game where he scores 18 points or less. He's not going to have another game where he has seven or more turnovers. Like, if you're the Lakers, you're trying to find the paths to a competitive game, a path to possibly stealing a game here or there. And what are they? Like, the only things that could really get better for the Lakers would be Austin Reeves has got to play better. He's got to shoot better. Bench scoring, they didn't get much in the way of bench scoring the other night. It was basically just Kennard, Jackson Hayes, and Laravia. And, like, other than that, you're kind of hoping for some shooting variance luck. You're hoping that some of your shots are going to go in and some of the Thunder shots aren't going to go in because they're just outmatched. They're out-talented. The Thunder are better in every single way. You know, top-end talent, best player on the court, depth, defense, offense, three-point shooting. Like, you try to find ways that the Lakers could upset the Thunder, and there's just no real avenues because the Thunder are better in every single way, especially with Luka out. They're better than the Lakers anyways, but with Luka out, I mean, it makes that margin so much bigger.
16: I mean, just certain things, whenever you take a really deep dive into it, and I know you're a numbers guy, but Shea has seven turnovers, right? His career high is eight.
14: Yeah.
16: He's done that twice in his career, and it was back when they were still developing things over there in Oklahoma City.
14: Right.
16: So, but he had seven turnovers, yet the Lakers end up turning the ball over more than the Thunder. 70-14 margin there.
14: Right.
16: So you don't take advantage of that. Well, you're thinking, okay, well, some of the Shea turnovers were live ball turnovers. You saw LeBron get a breakaway dunk on that. You saw a couple of plays that turned their defense or, you know, turnovers into offense. Well, when it comes to stocks, Oklahoma City still beats them in stocks. They had 12 blocks and steals. The Lakers did. The Oklahoma City Thunder had 15. So you couldn't take advantage of that. So whenever we say Shea had seven turnovers and live ball turnovers on top of that, you could not take advantage of that. Then go to the free throw line. The Lakers shot more free throws than the Oklahoma City Thunder did.
14: Yeah.
16: But even that, they were 10 of 13. The Oklahoma City Thunder, 11 of 12. Listen, when it comes, you know, between you and Daniel, you guys are really into to the basketball. I'm just a casual, you know, and I'm a voice and a face for radio. I was under the understanding that the free throw merchant would be getting a bunch of free throws.
14: Yeah.
16: He goes to the free throw line three times.
14: Three times. You would never know it from the discourse around that first game that Shea took three free throws.
16: I'm going to say this, and this might be controversial. I'm starting not to believe what they say on social media.
14: I think that you're on to something.
16: I'm still going to trust it as my only news source. But that and Truth Social, the only two that I'll watch and pay attention to. The political climate's crazy, too. Care to comment on that?
14: I'm good on that.
16: But, yeah, I read, like you said, all the discourse on social media, and that's not the game I saw. Not the game I saw at all.
14: Yeah, no, it's wild. Like, the Thunder / SGA free throw discourse has jumped the shark so far and become so overblown. It feels like satire. It feels like, you know, do these people who are saying what they're saying even believe what they're saying? Like, are they just doing it for engagement? Are they just doing it for clicks and likes and views and retweets and all those things?
16: Oh, my.
14: That's what it feels like, because I can't believe a lot of the things that I'm saying. A game where he takes three free throws, and then, you know, you see clips online, and that's what, like, drives the engagement, is, like, clips. If you took clips of any single star NBA player, clipped them together, there's always going to be, like, one, two, three plays a game where somebody, like, you know, exaggerates some contact or something like that. That's just the NBA, but for whatever reason, with SGA and OKC,
16: well, I can give you a reason.
14: It's because of the champs, and it's because they're beating everybody.
16: Success.
14: Yeah, it's success. Success. That's exactly what it is. It's just wild. By the way, those are usually fouls. Like, it's so funny, these clips that are out there that are going viral, where they're saying that, like, it's flopping or grifting or whatever the trendy word is to use. Those are fouls. If you look, they are fouls, and they weren't called, so... the irony is there. But, yeah, look, the Lakers are outmatched and out-talented in this matchup. And it will just take a perfect storm of shooting variants and things like that for things to go their way. Like Shea had, by his standards, a subpar game one against the Suns, and then what happened in game two, he came back and just absolutely killed it. I expect that to happen tonight. And look, some of what a big reason why Shea didn't get 20 points and why he, you know, had the turnovers, they were throwing two or three bodies at Shea every single possession. And why could they still not stop the Thunder? Because now you're playing 4-on-3 or 4-on-2 on the other end, and the Thunder were punishing them over and over and over. Chet had so many, like, easy dunks at the rim because they were so worried about Shea. Shooters had a lot of open shots. They shot over 40% from three. Why? Because they were so focused on Shea. So if they continue with that strategy of selling out to stop Shea, the other guys are going to beat the mismatches. And if they do play Shea straight up, well, then you're going to get like a 40-point Shea night.
16: I wish somebody would have asked him about that in the post game. Oh, my gosh, I did. You wouldn't know because you didn't retweet it. You didn't know, that's right there for you, the kind of content that you're craving.
14: Bad. I need to unmute you.
16: That would help if you did unmute me to get that going. But I did ask Shea about that, and I thought it was a clever way of doing it because I love me. But the question was, like a shooter sees baskets go in, the more they double-teamed you, did you get more comfortable with it, and did you get into a rhythm? You think about it, they throw the same sort of defense at you, and you at any level, hell, the level of basketball I'm playing right now, I never get double-teamed, but if I did, there was a time years ago where I did, and you would love it as somebody that could distribute because you could see where the double-team's coming, and now you have options. Am I going to split it? Is, you know, that guy's going to go here, and it's going to be a perfect setup here, and whatever. And they kept doing it. They were so deliberate about it. And as the game went along, like you said, it went from Shea committing live ball turnovers to wide open and then, you know, 5-on-4 basketball. And he even commented about that. And he said, and I love this, this is a point guard speaking. He is a point guard at heart. He said, I would rather play that kind of basketball than go 1-on-1 on my guy all day, which is a weird thing for a guy that scores 30 a game.
14: Yeah.
16: Talk to any other guy that scores 30 plus, and they'll tell you, I will make barbecue chicken out of my guy.
14: Yeah.
16: Shea says out loud, I would rather set my team up to go 5-on-4 than to go at my guy. That just that little thing uncovers kind of what makes SGA special.
14: Yeah, and it's not just lip service. I mean, the actions prove what he's saying. Watch him. If he gets doubled tonight, he is going to pass out of it. He's not going to force it. He's not going to chunk up a bad shot just to get his shots up, just to get his points up. And you will see a lot of superstars and, you know, 25, 30-point scorers who will do that. They want to score. They believe they can score regardless of whether it's a double team or however they're being defended. But Shea realizes, hey, there's two dudes on me right here. I pass out of this. I trust my teammates to score 4-on-3. And that's what he did the other night. It led to a couple turnovers. I think some of that, he talked about, you know, being rusty, which they'd only played 4 games in 27 days.
16: That's amazing.
14: Yeah, that is wild. Coming into that. So there probably was a little bit of rest. One of the turnovers, he got kind of a turnover because he jumped on a loose ball and then they had a jump ball and they didn't win the jump ball, so he got a turnover. I would expect far fewer turnovers tonight. I would expect, you know, sharper, you know, passing on the double teams. And I would just expect a higher score night. The Lakers got to pick their poison.
16: Yeah.
14: They either have to double Shea because they're so worried about Shea, or they got to play him straight up and just hope that Marcus Smart can hold them to 28 on, you know, just slightly above average true shooting percentage rather than like the 35 on elite historic true shooting percentage, which is what Shea usually does.
16: I mean, to put it in football terms for all our football people that are listening, first of all, thanks for joining us for basketball season. It really is the Tom Brady greatest quarterback of all time, greatest offense of all time, right? He ran that. Taking what the defense gives you.
14: Yeah.
16: It seems so simple.
14: Yeah, like the dink and dunk.
16: Yeah. It seems so simple, doesn't it? Just take what take what the defense gives you. If they aren't going to, you know, if they're going to look like they're bringing, you know, a bunch of nickel packages and dime packages, run the ball. And if it looks like they're trying to stack up against the run, dink and dunk.
14: Yeah.
16: That's what the Oklahoma City Thunder are doing offensively. It's like, they're making the, and I talked about this with Daniel, the IQ of the Oklahoma City Thunder right now is take what the defense gives you, and they're beating you. And, and it's not this complicated, great thing that people is like, oh my God, it's so complicated to figure it, like Charlie Day on the whiteboard or whatever. Yeah. It's not that. It literally is. They're disciplined enough to take what the defense gives them.
14: Yeah, and that's been, if you look at the players that Sam Presti has either drafted, traded for, signed, you know, free agents, whatever it is, they're all high IQ basketball players. They are all players who are unselfish, that are willing to share the ball, willing to make the extra pass, don't care about their own stats. It's a team-oriented thing. And, you know, you combine, like, the team-oriented play with high IQ players, that's why they're low in turnovers. They've got a superstar who turns the ball over less than any player basically in history for his volume of scoring and usage. It's basically him and Michael Jordan that didn't turn the ball over for how much they had the ball and how much
16: which
14: they scored the ball.
16: Game one such an outlier.
14: Yeah, it was such an anomaly. It just never happens with Shea. And that's why I wouldn't expect it again. And that's why they're so efficient offensively. You know, even on bad shooting nights, it's because they're only taking good shots and they're not turning the ball over. So they can afford, whereas a lot of teams are wasting possessions on either bad shots or turning the ball over. Yeah, the Thunder may not shoot as well as the Celtics or Nuggets on any given night, but they have extra possessions because they're not wasting those possessions.
16: That was Brandon Ribar. I am Jerry Ramsey. We are out here at Culprits underneath the Renaissance Hotel. Come stop by. I mean, a very impressive bar, full service bar, and a great place to get some bites, whether you want a full, very nice meal or some bites to check out the game. Very nice lounging area over here, too. A Starbucks is in the little area here, and I mean, you can't beat that. You walk into a place and you got a bar and a Starbucks within 10 feet of each other. That's pretty awesome. Also want to thank Thunderbird Casino. Come for fun, play to win. Thunderbird Casino has you covered. And, of course, our friends at 1800, if you're going to have a beverage here, make sure it includes your favorite tequila, 1800. When we get back, we will get into Chet Holmgren. What a great game he played. We'll get into another guy that they fleeced from Philadelphia. Talk a little bit about that. As a matter of fact, the Philadelphia connection is actually way more potent than you would think. There's a special anniversary. They say men forget anniversaries. There's an anniversary I'd like to celebrate with Brandon and James Wild when we get back. All kind of great stuff coming up next on the Thunder Pregame Show, 107.7 The Franchise.
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2: 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The Prostate Cancer Center of Excellence at Oklahoma Cancer Center is one of the preeminent clinics in the country specializing in the treatment of prostate cancer. 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
16: 107.7 The Franchise, Jerry Ramsey, Brandon Ribar, live from Culprits, downtown Oklahoma City, underneath the Renaissance Hotel. You know what I haven't done yet?
14: Skydive. That's such an open question. I have no idea.
16: That is true. Have you skydived?
14: I haven't. I did like a bungee jump type thing, but I haven't.
16: What did you bungee jump off of? That's worse than skydiving.
14: It wasn't like a real bungee jump. It was like a amusement park type bungee jump. So it was like the light version of bungee.
16: Okay. I got my underwear caught in a bathroom door before, and it felt like a bungee. I walked and, sprung me back. It was a teabag, so I just, you know what?
14: What?
16: Teabag, that's another way of saying thong.
14: Oh.
16: Because it's teabag.
14: Oh, I didn't know that.
16: Yeah, you know that?
14: No.
16: Okay. When's the last time you wore a thong? I think our server's...
14: First time will be... next time will be my first time.
16: I think our server's coming, so Mr. Brandon Ribar will talk to you.
14: Thank you very much.
16: There you go. But James Wilde back in studio. First of all, when's the last time you wore a thong, James?
15: Does a jock strap count?
16: Yeah, it does. It always does.
15: Okay, then freshman year high school.
16: Okay, sounds good. That is tremendous. Second of all, you are filling in for CJ the DJ. Are you nervous? Is this something that you're okay with? How are things going so far back there?
15: It's going all right. I got some softball going on, SEC, and okay. Paying attention to y'all. So,
16: speaking of softball, thanks for leading me right into that. What a champ you are. We are going all the way to 6:45 today as we will take you into pregame coverage of the Sooners and the Bulldogs. Ruff, ruff. That's right. OU and Georgia going at it tonight. And the Sooners had a double bye, and so basically they're already into the quarters. We're going to wait to the semis. By the way, you are watching softball right now. What's an updated score on the softballs?
15: I got the Texas Ole Miss game. Texas up 6-0, top of the 7th. And that's all I can see right now.
16: Okay, well, and it looks like Oklahoma and Texas meeting in the semifinals of the SEC. If that ain't fireworks, I don't know what is. That is going to be awesome to talk about tomorrow. If the Sooners can make it past Georgia, remember they've already swept Georgia and looking to beat them four times in a row. And you know what they say in softball, it's super hard to beat a team four times in a row. That's what we were talking about, Brandon. Beating a softball team four times in a row, I mean, I think you told me that.
14: I did. Yep. That was me. with all my softball knowledge. That's what I told you.
16: Back in...
14: I can't fake it. Like, when I don't know about...
16: Really?
14: Yeah, I just don't. I know that a lot of, like, sports talking heads, they'll just kind of go on. They'll be on a show, and it's not their, like, area expertise. And I can always tell when they're faking it. And I just don't want to be one of those guys that, like, fakes it just to sound like I have this, like... I know about a lot of sports...
16: Okay.
14: But there's some I don't. I can't.
16: You're Brandon Ribar, an expert in knowing when they fake it. All right. When we last left our heroes in game one, Chet was spectacular. Just spectacular. No, I mean, the numbers aren't, you know, legendary. They're not going to pull this thing back up and teach any NBA lessons with this, but just did everything you want. 9-17. He hit two threes, still grabbed 12 rebounds, three blocks, one steal. I mean, when they drafted him number two, which I was so against when it happened, when they drafted him number two, I wanted Jabari.
14: I told you.
16: Jabari Smith. You did, literally. That's how much we've worked together. You've been through all these transitional moments for the Thunder with me.
14: Pre-draft.
16: This is what they envisioned.
14: Yes.
16: When they picked him up in a big-time playoff game to sit there and put those kinds of numbers. Without Dub, which I guess no one cares, no one talks about. That's not an excuse or anything for Oklahoma City.
14: It should be a bigger talk.
16: Yeah.
14: About. Like, Luka not being in this series has talked about, like, every three sentences, like, whenever the series is talked about. And Jada, also an all-NBA, all-star, all-defensive player, for whatever reason, I guess just because the Thunder are so talented everywhere, they feel like it doesn't matter. But I think it does matter.
16: Yeah.
14: Sorry, go ahead.
16: No, that's fine. Chet Holmgren filling in as if it was meant for the construction of this team for him to be the number two guy behind Shea. Just a tremendous game by Chet Holmgren. And here's a little tiny secret. The anti-Thibodeau only plays 30 minutes.
14: Yes, I would argue that Chet was the best player on the court in game one. That's how good he was. And that's with, you know, Shea Gilgeous-Alexander is about to be a two-time MVP. And, of course, LeBron James, you know, probably the second greatest NBA player of all time. And he had a great game. But when you take into account Chet's scoring efficiency, but then also combine what he does on the other side, like a true anchor defensively, the rim protection and his versatility to be able to switch out to wings, to even guards if he needs to. And we saw that in game one. He's one of the top two defenders in the entire world right now. But then he's also scoring so efficiently on the other end. Plus, he's able to space the floor because you have a dude who's 7'1" with a 7'6" wingspan, but he can shoot it from three and you have to respect it. And so he's drawing out bigs, and it opens up the floor for Shea and the other guys to drive. So I think when you look at the entire picture of what he did offensively and defensively in game one, I think he was the best player on the floor.
16: Oh, my goodness. A friend of mine just stopped by the table. So happy. I did ask her to get some waters, too. But a friend of mine just stopped by the table. I'm going to say hi to him real quick. Hold on.
14: Your friend's name is Michelob.
16: There we go. Yeah, that is my friend Michelob. So he's a German guy. I don't know if you know that or not. But to take this back a little bit, I'm going to throw something out there, and you can stick it back if you want to. But Chet kind of reminds, and hear me out, it's going to sound crazy when I say it. I do that on purpose. He kind of reminds me of Kareem Abdul-Jabbar on the Lakers. Okay?
14: Okay.
16: As those Showtime Lakers started to go, they had Magic Johnson. SGA would be your Magic Johnson. Just a guy that can do a little bit of everything. Obviously, Shea, a better scorer than Magic was, and Magic is a hell of a lot better, playmaker than most ever.
14: Yeah.
16: Okay? But
14: yeah.
16: He was that key point to that offense, right?
14: Yeah.
16: And then James Worthy was a guy that came along and became a Hall of Famer on the side of Magic Johnson. That's your J-Dub. That's a guy that can do a little bit of everything, too. Obviously, J-Dub's game is more dynamic than than James Worthy, but you had that 1-2 punch. And that can win you a lot of games. And that won the Lakers a lot of games. But then you have that anchor. And people will talk about Kareem all they want, about his scoring, and he was the leading scorer in the NBA for years and what have you. But he was their anchor. And that's what Chet is. Chet is their anchor. And whether they need five blocks, whether they need 20 points, whether they need a guy on the he's a guy that can defend on the perimeter.
14: Yeah.
16: I mean, Dillon Brooks had his time with them, but the fact that Chet was with him, right? Dillon Brooks had gotten his numbers all year long, and him being guarded by Chet didn't give Dillon Brooks that much more of an advantage. As a matter of fact, it took Phoenix out of its offense quite a bit. So the fact that he really is it's not fair to call him the third piece. An anchor is a perfect definition for him.
14: Yeah, he is an anchor. He is an elite rim protector. He actually, even over Wimby, held opponents to their lowest field goal percentage at the rim last this season. Like, in the paint, close to the rim, nobody held opponents to a lower field goal percentage than Chet. So the rim protection is a given. One of the top two rim protectors in the entire world. And that is so incredibly important, especially for playoff basketball. When you're cutting off those drives and those, it's the easiest shot in basketball at the rim. And he holds that down. But like you said, his switchability is huge going on wings. And we saw it on the biggest stage in basketball last year in the NBA Finals.
16: Yeah.
14: Remember that game 4 in Indiana when the Thunder had to come back? It was the critical game. The Pacers were either going to go up 3-1 or the Thunder were going to tie it 2-2. And everybody remembers, for good reason, Shea's takeover in those last several.

0: make it competitive is that LeBron needs to be a facilitator. I don't think LeBron scoring in bunches really does help the Lakers.
1: It's a tough situation for them because with Luka out and Austin Reaves obviously not 100%, he is their one true positive scorer, even at 41 years old. So he's got to score, but they are at their best when he's in playmaker mode and he draws some defensive attention and he finds shooters like Austin Reaves or Rui or Luke Kennard, Marcus Smart, it's a game where he's feeling it. So he's got to do both, but that's asking a lot. And then he's also playing a lot of minutes for them to have any chance. And then also, because of that, he can't go full force on the defensive end. So it's just a tough situation because he's got to score, but he's also got to play make, but he's also got to play defense. He's also 41 years old. Now he's only going to have one day off in between game one and game two.
0: Yeah.
1: And also, by the way, he's got Lou Dort draped on him. When it's not Lou Dort, it's Alex Caruso. So he's in a tough spot, man.
0: I thought about it, and I kind of watched a little bit over and saw some stuff. How do you beat the Thunder? Which it's very rare that you can go back and look at Thunder losses.
1: Yeah.
0: But how do you beat the Thunder? And one thing, you have to hope that they have a subpar game and subpar shooting game. Okay, so one thing you can't control, okay? But what you can control is ball movement. As good as they are defensively, the teams that beat them and beat them in the playoffs, they were whipping the ball around.
1: Yeah.
0: And, you know, and those corner threes, it's not that they would just run to the corner three-point line, have a pass, and put it up. It was out of ball movement, whether it was five out or whether it was a drive and a kick and a hockey pass or whatever. You cannot beat the Thunder going downhill. You can't, because they have everything prepared. They have all the answers to the test.
1: Yeah.
0: I think that's a popular thing to say. And I think that's part of Austin Reaves' 3-16. Is that he was trying to get downhill, and damn it, like they say in Star Wars, it's a trap. it's bad news down there. I do think that LeBron being a facilitator and not taking a shot that you get, unfortunately for the Lakers, he made a bunch of them.
1: Yeah.
0: But don't take that shot that you can get any time. Force them to play a little defense, move them around, and it just gives you a better chance to be competitive.
1: I completely agree with all of that, but the other issue here for the Lakers is they don't truly have a guy that can, a big, that they have to worry about, like, scoring at the rim a lot. Like, DeAndre Ayton had actually a really nice game, but they can play him straight up with Isaiah Hartenstein, and the Thunder are going to be fine with that. A lot of times, if there's a big, like a Jokic or Wimby or whoever, you might see the Thunder kind of swarm bodies to the paint. They're not too concerned about that. They got Isaiah Hartenstein playing straight up, and they got Chet who can help weak side swatting shots. So now they're trusting their perimeter defenders to pretty much play straight up, which makes it difficult for the outside shooting for the Lakers because they can whip the ball around. But, you know, over here you've got Shea with a 7-foot wingspan. You've got Lou Dort. You've got Alex Caruso. You've got Casey Wallace. Even A.J. Mitchell is a positive defender, and they're all playing defense on a string, and they're all closing out so hard. And, you know, the Lakers have capable shooters, but they do, for the most part, need to be set up by LeBron or Luka or Austin Reaves. It's not a lot of guys who are going to take you off the dribble. So it's just in a tough spot.
0: And
1: because you're right, that is the right strategy, but against this Thunder defense and with their personnel and with Luka missing, it's just hard for them to execute that.
0: And I will say, it takes a lot of discipline.
1: Yeah.
0: It takes a ton of discipline. And let's be honest, Rui, Marcus Smart, Ayton, and Reaves, does LeBron trust these guys? Like, you remember the assemblages of his championship teams or championship contending teams were always his dudes, right?
1: Yeah.
0: J.R. Smith, I don't know anybody that believed in J.R. Smith more than LeBron James.
1: Well, J.R. Smith would be the one exception. J.R. Smith believed in J.R. Smith more than LeBron James.
0: Well, you always have to have that crazy dude. I've always talked about that. But he always surrounded himself with his guys, right? I don't know how many of these guys are. There's one, Bronny. That's his guy. But I don't know how many of these guys are his guys. And so with that, he's going to take a bunch more shots in this situation than swing the ball around. That is Brandon Ribar. I'm Jerry Ramsey.

0: Let's go ahead and take a stretch zone game stretch. Let's do it.
1: Yeah, it's lots of stretching fun.
0: All right, a little hot take coming out of this game. One of my hot takes hit, actually. I said that SGA would not be the leading scorer.
2: That's right, you did.
0: Yes, I did. Yes, I did. And thanks to him, just, you know, being Employee of the Month at Arby's and just giving everybody turnovers, that kind of helped the fact.
2: Is Arby's known for turnovers?
0: You never had Arby's turnovers?
2: I mean, I love Cherry? Arby's. But Cherry when I got apple? Arby's, I think of, like, roast beef and cheddars and, like, curly fries.
0: Do yourself a favor. And I know
2: that they have those shakes. If I'm getting a treat.
0: Jamocha?
2: Yeah, the Jamocha shakes.
0: Just go through an Arby's. Okay, and Arby's does not sponsor this. It's Stretch Zone. I'll get there in a second. And order yourself a Jamocha shake and a cherry turner.
2: Okay. All right. I trust you.
0: All right. So, anyway, the Stretch Zone, five easy locations for you to find. Stretch Zone is the place to be. And they have the stretches that not only help you with your you know, little aches and pains, but sleep better. And they've done studies to show that overall health and fitness can help with the Stretch Zone. Five easy locations. All right, give me a stretch. Give me a game stretch. Hot take.
2: My stretch this game is I'm going to go opposite of what you said last game. I'm going to say Shea scores 40.
0: Okay.
2: I'm going to say he scores 40 because he scored 18 last game, and the Lakers sold out to stop him. They realized that's not a winning strategy. They may play him a little bit more straight up. Either way, Shea's going to score more, I think. And I think tonight will be a little bit more competitive than game one does. So, than game one was. So maybe he plays, you know, some fourth quarter minutes. I say Shea gets 40.
0: James Wild, I know I'm putting you on the spot, but do you have a hot take, a game stretch for us?
3: I feel like I was just thinking about it because I felt it coming. I could feel the energy. I wanted to say that every starter on the Thunder team over 10 points.
0: Every starter on the Thunder team over 10 points.
3: I think so.
2: That's a good one.
0: That is not bad. That is not bad. My stretch that I think that that LeBron James does learn from his lessons, and I think that he'll have 10 to 12 assists this game. So that is my game stretch. Our food came. We're going to gobble down on this food and come back and finish off the Oklahoma City Thunder pregame show. I just videoed my delicious, they're on fire, my delicious fiery scallops, and we're about to get down on this. Can you hear him sizzle? What was that sizzle? I think I burnt the microphone. When we get back, we'll finish up, and we will take some shots. You are listening to, I just saw your thing, James Wild. You are listening to the Oklahoma City Thunder pregame show live from Culprits underneath the Renaissance Hotel on 107.7 The Franchise.
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0: 107.7 The Franchise, Jerry Ramsey, Brandon Rabar. We are here at Culprits underneath the Renaissance Hotel. And I am all about transparency. There's something I can hear in my ear that sounds like a phone that's busy. If there's an engineer around, James, you might want to go and ask them, maybe. Or just pick up the phone and put it down again. But I will continue on like a true pro, just letting you know, let an engineer know that that's going on. You'll hear it too, Brandon.
1: I can hear it.
0: Yeah, just ignore it. If that's a, just think there's another me in the background talking. So, want to get on to other stuff going on in the NBA tonight. The Pistons and Cleveland Cavaliers go at it again. To me, it was a surprisingly easy win for the Pistons. I know the Cavaliers made a game of it late, but after almost being eliminated, the Detroit Pistons have now won four games in a row, eliminate Orlando, now 0-1 or 1-0 on Cleveland.
1: I was surprised as well. I thought that I got to be honest. I know it's your Pistons, but I actually had the cast. I dropped my fork.
0: You did drop. You're like a child.
1: I might have to go home and change my pants before this Thunder game.
0: Well, not only you. I'm sure there's a couple other players too. Go ahead. Thank you, James. We got rid of it.
1: Yeah, I actually had the Cavs upsetting the Pistons in the first round. I'm not sure I believe that anymore because the Pistons came out so strong, and they've been so strong over these past several games. They just looked so bad to begin the playoffs against the Magic, and something has switched. Like, there's been a switch that's been flipped, and they just look completely different than they did.
0: I can tell you what it was. I mean, it's a wake-up call. Especially a young team. They played the Knicks, and they were the underdogs last year when they played the Knicks and got eliminated by the Knicks in the first round. But they realized they had a seat at the table. This year, they're the number one seed, and I think when they went into the playoffs, they had to learn the playoff switch. And right, you look at the Oklahoma City Thunder right now, as young as they are, all of a sudden, you remember we used to call these, you know, all the lack of experience they have and how young they are. That's not them anymore.
1: No.
0: They have an eye of the tiger. They look like they've been there, done that, and know when and when to switch gears and when to do what they need to do. It's pretty awesome to watch, especially with these Oklahoma City Thunder.
1: Yeah, and it's a big advantage when you have a guy like Shai Gilgeous-Alexander, who's the clutch player of the year, and they have everybody knows their roles on the team. And they have kind of gone through the fire of the playoffs now. Obviously, they won a championship last year, but a couple of game sevens. So they've been in these intense situations. And so, yeah, you kind of have to go through that. You always hear, like, playoff inexperience, no matter how good the team is. If it's young and they haven't been there, you got to take your lumps. So I'm very, very curious to see the Spurs. If they get into a situation, a tight game against the Wolves and a tight series against the Wolves and or a tight game against the Thunder, or a tight series against the Thunder. I guess I should also just include the Lakers here. So experience does matter. Having players who have been there and done that and kind of have the clutch experience also matters.
0: So, and then kind of to your point about the Spurs and Timberwolves, what is it, Skynet? From the Terminators, how they just teach it, you know, is self-aware, teaches itself.
1: That's true.
0: I think that's what the Spurs are. They're Skynet, especially Wimby. From what they learned from game one, it looks like the complete opposite team showed up. And once they got rolling, it may be because they got rid of Fiesta Night. I don't know if the three-color T-shirts screwed with the Spurs or not. If we want to blame a little bit of the health that's going on with the Timberwolves, can if you want to. It didn't matter in game one. But in game two, Wimby came out more aggressive. You like what De'Aaron Fox did in bits, and the rest of those guys, they weren't losing two games in a row at home.
1: No, they were going to lose it. Like, the Timberwolves did what they needed to do, and thank you so much. Can I get a fork, please?
0: He dropped his fork.
1: Yeah, I'm a toddler, basically. Thank you. But the Wolves did what they set out to do. They won one game. They took home court advantage.
0: Yeah.
1: To expect to get two was going to be pretty far-fetched, especially as good as the Spurs team is. But I am very curious, though, now as The series shifts to Minnesota. It's a great home court advantage in Minnesota. And the Spurs haven't really gone through that yet. I mean, obviously, they played against Portland. But Portland isn't the same caliber of team that Minnesota is. So what happens if they go to Minnesota and it's a tight game and it's going down the stretch? Thank you so much. I'm very curious to see the Spurs in those situations.
0: All right, we're going to go straight up to softball pregame. I believe that fires up about 6:45, so we just got a couple of minutes here. By the way, the Pistons up on Cleveland, 25-18, just in a couple of minutes, not even a minute. Your thoughts on New York? Are they the beast of the East?
1: It looks like it, which I didn't expect during the regular season. Everybody was expecting the Celtics, maybe the Pistons, but that offense is just hard to trust. The Knicks, I think, have the best combination of offense, defense left in the East, and I think their ceiling, especially offensively, is higher. And when you get to the playoffs and you play your best guys more minutes, I think they have the best, you know, 7-8-man rotation in the East.
0: And then OG looks like his hamstring is day-to-day.
1: Yeah, which obviously is big. It's a good thing that they have a 2-0 series lead, and they're taking on the 76ers team that who knows what Joel Embiid's status is going to be game to game. So they can probably get through this series and be just fine considering the lead and Embiid's status. But they will need OG to play every game in the next round, whether they're playing the Pistons or the Cavs.
0: All right, that's Brendan Rivard, James Wild back in studio. James Wild, get ready and line him up so we can knock him down. Let's go ahead and see who's going to get up some shots. I had no intro because he couldn't find the So we're just gonna go right into it. The Singapore Sling, the Ding-a-ling. Everybody enjoys all the flavors I got, but if you're one to get smashed, just order a shot. Who? Do we lose shots? What happened, James?
1: He probably did.
0: There we go.
1: Yeah, I was gonna say he probably doesn't. He's new. He probably didn't realize we want the bed going while we're talking.
0: No, it's fine. It's fine.
1: I would have done the same thing in his shoes.
0: Listen, is there anybody I trust more than James Wild? Yeah, no, there is. But he's who we are. All right. So this is brought to you by 1800, the tequila you know and love. 1800. Like I said, the agave is strong in this one. All right. Came up with that one. We talk about who gets up shots, who's going to get up a bunch of shots. Brendan Rivard, who is getting up shots tonight?
1: I'm going to say it will be Lu Dort.
0: No.
1: I'm going to have Lu Dort. Okay. Up shots. He didn't shoot all that much in game one. I think he was 2 of 5. Hit a couple of threes. He hit the first three of the game. That is now, Jerry, 4 of 5 playoff games where the Thunder's first bucket was a Lu Dort three.
0: Huh.
1: Isn't that a funny stat?
0: And actually, I don't have to stand up until the Thunder make their first shot, so I don't have to stand up. But I'm sure all those people that stand up, they kind of know, okay, here comes the Lu Dort shot. Here we go. We can sit down now.
1: Yeah, I think he's going to put up some shots tonight. The Lakers' defensive attention is obviously going to be first and foremost Shea. They're going to focus more, I think, on Chet after that last game. And you got to worry about A.J. Mitchell. I think Lu Dort's going to have an opportunity to get up shots tonight.
0: James Wild, I think you have a feel for this. Who do you think tonight is going to get up some shots?
2: Man, I was thinking about it. And I think if the Lakers want to do something, Luke Kennard's going to have to get up a bunch of shots like he did in that last series.
1: That's a good call.
0: And he's going to spell it K-S-H-O-T. Shots.
1: Kashot.
0: But the K is silent, so it'd be... Yep, that was terrible. All right, sometimes they work, sometimes they don't, Brandon.
1: A lot of times they don't.
0: Who's going to get up shots? Let's run it back. The Joe McCain... Not only does he sound like a very reputable politician, I would vote for Joe McCain. Joe McCain for your 5th district. But Joe McCain, independent, by the way. Not a Democrat or a Republican, just running independent. Joe McCain is there for you to get up shots. You saw Isaiah Joe had 9 points.
1: Yeah, he did. Nobody talks about it, but he had 9 points. And went under the radar.
0: Yes, McCain had 12.
1: Yeah.
0: So McCain, if you do the math, which it took me a little while, only had 3 more points, yet those damn points were loud.
1: They were. They were big.
0: Incredibly loud.
1: The biggest pop of the night from the crowd was when Jared McCain hit those back-to-back threes.
0: Yep. So I think the combination of Joe McCain, remember, vote for him in your district. Joe McCain we'll be getting down shots. Thank you so much, James Wild, back in studio. Brenda Rabar, thank you so much for joining. You'll be able to finish your pork chop. And have they brought you, bring you a fork yet?
1: They did, yeah.
0: Okay. Do you need help with that fork?
1: I may.
0: Okay. Remember to put your napkin in your lap, too. All right. That's for Brenda Rabar, Jerry Ramsey. We are flying over and getting you to OU softball as they take on the Georgia Bulldogs. Have a very nice night, and we'll convene all again tomorrow. Daniel and I will at 11 o'clock on 107.7 The Franchise.
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0: catch. She's going to throw behind the runner.
1: Got her.
0: And they got her. They got her.
2: 2-2.
0: Line drive. 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
0: Deep to left field. 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Did she get her? 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
3: 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One with you.
0: The Sooner take the scenic route to the national championship. The Sooners have gone back-to-back. Championship number 7 secured. Dynasty mode activated. Rewrite the record books. That's 4 in a row. The Oklahoma Sooners are heading back down I-35. They're taking exit 132A, and we're going back to the Women's College World Series.
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4: Postseason time in Lexington, Kentucky. Game one for the Sooners of the SEC tournament is moments away. It's Oklahoma and Georgia. The Bulldogs earned this spot in the quarterfinal with its upset win over LSU. In fact, upsets have been the name of the game so far in the SEC tournament. Until we reach the quarterfinal stage, the favorites are still alive. Florida survived a 4-1 deficit to advance past Auburn today. They'll play Alabama, who smoked Arkansas in the quarters. And then Teagan Kavan looked very Teagan Kavan-esque in leading Texas to an impressive win over Ole Miss. Sooners take care of business. It'll be a Red River rematch coming up tomorrow. But there's work to do before then. And when we come back on the Sooner pregame show, presented by Walden Cleaners and Laundry, where the difference is quality, we'll sit down with head coach Patty Gasso in the Coca-Cola Coaches Corner to get you ready for Oklahoma and Georgia. It's the Sooners in the SEC tournament. 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
1: Coach's Corner time for the SEC Tournament. Coach Lexington, we've been here before, but man, this is quite a scene, isn't it?
2: It is. Good crowds and set up things really nicely. So it's so far so good.
1: I hope we can go through the week's schedule because you guys did get a chance to get a little work in yesterday before you got on the plane. Is that a good difference maker and a little hitting yesterday too?
2: It is, definitely, because you have your home environment. So you can set things up the way you want. When you come here, you're at the mercy of a lot of things and you don't know exactly how their equipment's going to work and so forth. So it would just better serve to do it at home and then get in a little bit later than we normally would.
1: Well, and you guys came out here last night. By the way, you were here for 30 seconds before the ESPN cameras caught you. But good to get the girls out here and kind of see the environment?
2: It was. We were sitting on these very low benches looking through two screens. So we didn't see a lot. They were trying to put us... We were under the scoreboard in a secure area to keep fans away, which we appreciate. This is hard to see what we were watching, but we did get a good view of... Really, it was about not watching the game, but coming out and seeing the field and the heights of the walls and what the dirt plays like, how big the outfield gaps are. There's a lot of warning track that's all, like, gravelly, so that gets a little slippery. There's things that you really want them to see before they walk onto it.
1: How you feeling about the way this team prepared this week?
2: Good, really good. They're I feel like they're pretty rested, and I know they're very excited. They've been watching games, right? They watch games on TV, and they know a lot of their friends that are playing, and they're just very anxious to want to get out and join the party. We want to be part of the party.
1: Our pregame interview with Patty Gasso is brought to you by Coca-Cola when we come back. Part two with the GOAT as we count down to Oklahoma and Georgia. 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

0: Oklahoma and Georgia. Kirsten Roos will lead things off. Miley Wacheno gets the start for the Sooners, and Miley quickly ahead on an 0-2 count. Roos digs back in as the entire field minus a small area in right field is shaded. The 0-2 check swing, did she go? Yes, she did. They check with the first base umpire. And heck of a start for Miley Wacheno as she gets the strikeout of the second baseman, Kirsten Roos. We are underway straight up, 8 o'clock first start as promised. And that's 8 o'clock Eastern time, 7 o'clock Central. Sooners have the battery of Miley Wacheno and Kendall Wells. Wacheno, 3.05 ERA on the season, 14-2. Opponents hitting .216 against her. The lefty Jaden Goodwin digs in, and the first pitch is a little bit out, ball one to the left fielder. Ella Parker is in right, Kai Miner in center, and Abby Dayton drawn in a little bit in left. As Goodwin, waits on the 1-0 pitch. That's pop foul and out of play. Sydney Barker is in tight over at third with Gabby Garcia at short, Ilana Agbayani at second, and Lexi McDaniel gets the start at first. Kendall Wells, we mentioned behind the plate, and Cassidy Pickering, the DP. Here comes the 1-1 pitch, and that's hit pretty well to right field, ranging over short of the warning track to make the catch is Ella Parker. And quickly there's two away, and here comes Sarah Gordon. Apologize for the rapid nature of the pregame show. We planned and planned and planned throughout the day to have a much later start. In fact, the thought was we might not play until closer to 8:30 local, 8:45, but the evening game cooked between Texas and Ole Miss from a time perspective as that first pitch to Sarah Gordon misses just a little bit up and in. Gordon, the right fielder, is hitting 4.06 on the season with 10 home runs and 40 runs batted in. I tried to err on the side of caution, but I get the first E of the weekend. Thank you, Sooner Nation, for understanding. The 1-0 nearly hits her in the dirt, 2-0. I don't know what it looks like on TV, but the crowd here is pretty outstanding, and it has been throughout the day today, even with Kentucky out of it. A 2-0 pitch to Gordon is popped up. Shallow center field, racing out is Agbayani. She'll make the catch, and that's a quick 1-2-3 first for the Sooner pitcher, Miley Wacheno. We head to the bottom of the first inning, scoreless in Lexington, Kentucky. This is Sooner softball from Learfield.
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